0: To hear a performance of Kurtag's powerful orchestral elegy, Stele. Stele, or Stele, you can use either. It's the Greek word for an inscribed memorial slab. And Kurtag's orchestral tombstone is inscribed to the memory of a fellow Hungarian composer, cellist, friend and supporter, András Mihály, who died in 1993. Kurtag's memorial was immediately an extraordinary tribute because he'd written very little orchestral music and never anything on this scale. It began life as a short piano piece in memory of Mihály, a sequence of solemn bell-like chords evoking a funeral procession. But Kurtag was composer in residence with the Berlin Philharmonic Orchestra at the time, and he wrote Stele for them. And Kurtag made several quite different attempts to explain the emotional intensity of the music. Once he likened it to the experience of a wounded soldier lying on a battlefield with the fighting raging all around him, while he sees only a very clear, very blue sky. Perhaps Kurtag was thinking of the way Mihály had defended his music in communist Hungary in the 1950s. Well, I asked Sakari Oromo earlier to give us the key to the Kurtag.
1: Kurtag said that his musical forefather is Bach and his musical father is Bartók. There is something really sinister and terribly deeply felt about the piece. Also, the despair of the second movement is such that there is almost nothing like it in all repertoire. Kurtag is really a master of making great music out of the simplest means.
0: And here is the BBC Symphony Orchestra's chief conductor, Sakari Oromo, to guide us through Judge Kurtag's Stele, the memorial stone he engraved to his friend András Mihály. Three movements, and the first begins with a chord that could almost be the opening of a Beethoven overture. One writer's drawn comparisons with the music of the imprisoned Florestan in Beethoven's opera Fidelio.

0: Ominous gong-like reverberations and a ghostly procession of tolling funeral bells. The end of Stele by György Kurtak, the Hungarian composer's orchestral memorial to his friend, fellow composer and supporter András Mihály, who died in 1993. The year Kurtak composed the little piano piece on which that last movement was based, and there's more than a hint of Bartók's opera Bluebeard's Castle about the last part, the Lake of Tears that's behind the sixth door of the castle. Well, here at the BBC Proms, we've just heard Kurtak's Stele performed by the BBC Symphony Orchestra and its Finnish chief conductor, Sakari Oramo.
1: Well, we've reached the midpoint already of our concert from the Proms, and we'll be back to Andrew McGregor at the Royal Albert Hall in just a moment.
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0: Welcome back. I'm Steve Seal. This is APM's Symphony Cast. This week, we're continuing our regular summertime trip to London for the 2026 BBC Proms, one of the longest-running classical music festivals in the world. Now let's return to the Royal Albert Hall to rejoin the BBC for the second half of this week's program and the major work of our concert, the Symphony No. 6 by Gustav Mahler.
1: I'm Andrew McGregor, live here at the Royal Albert Hall for this evening's concert from the BBC Symphony Orchestra and its chief conductor, Zachary Oramo. And after George Kurtag's musical memorial in the first part, ahead of us lies an orchestral epic, Gustav Mahler's Symphony No. 6, known as his Tragic Symphony. Although Mahler gave his symphony no title when he finished it in 1904 and revised it a couple of years later, he never authorised that nickname or wrote it in any of the scores. But there's no question that the symphony takes us over the edge of the abyss at the end. And Mahler's wife, Alma, wrote that the three hammer blows in the last movement represented the three blows of fate that fell the hero, just as a tree is felled. Mahler himself, she suggested. Well, it may end in darkness, but the Sixth Symphony is not all doom and gloom. There's the sound of pastoral cowbells that bring the sunny meadows of the Austrian Alps into the concert hall. So many elements for a conductor to wrestle with and decisions to be made about, well, the order of the middle movements. So I asked Zachary Oramo to give us his view of Mahler 6.
2: He was very preoccupied about the reception of his works because it wasn't entirely positive in his own lifetime. He felt misunderstood as a composer. And so he tried to kind of appease the public by changing the order of the movements. I don't know to what effect, actually. But I feel that the original plan is really strong because the scherzo in all its intensity, when it follows to the first movement, just carries on and twists the screw even tighter. And then comes the respite of the andante, which is a kind of beautiful, folk-like melody. And Mahler, the maximalist, then of course saves his strongest cards to the last movement, which is this kind of half an hour incredible fantasy. What the conclusion brings is actually quite striking because Mahler uses three hammer blows. There's also discussion whether there should be two or three of them.
1: Well, he removed one, didn't he, when he revised it. One. So what's your point of view?
2: Well, I decided to reinsert the third one, but also to recreate in that moment the original orchestration, which Mahler had planned, which is much bigger than what actually ended up in the final version. For me, it does a lot of things. It's not the loudest one. The loudest hammer is the first one, but I think that's also logical because the hero is at his strongest in the early part of the final movement. And gradually recedes, but doesn't completely give up at any time.
1: Zachary Oramo, and here he comes onto the stage at the Royal Albert Hall to guide the BBC Symphony Orchestra through this proms performance of Gustav Mahler's Symphony No. 6 in G minor. Four movements, with the scherzo second, the andante third, and the opening sets up the implacable march rhythm that's going to dominate parts of this epic journey.

0: The descent into darkness that ends Gustav Mahler's Sixth Symphony. No accident that it's known as Mahler's Tragic Symphony, even if he didn't coin the nickname himself. No title, no subtext. The music itself was enough for Mahler, and too much for some of his contemporaries. It's always an overwhelming experience here at the Royal Albert Hall, transporting us from the tense opening march to the ultimately inexorable conclusion in this BBC Proms performance. Was the BBC Symphony Orchestra, leader Igor Yosefovich, and chief conductor Zachary Oromo. And Zachary was telling me before the performance that he doesn't really buy the nickname tragic. For him, that's a major oversimplification. Yes, there are elements of tragedy, the ending, of course, but there's so much more to the sound world, so much beauty. And this is also Mahler testing the boundaries of the classical symphony itself with this enormous orchestra, extended percussion, cowbells and tubular bells on and off stage. Back comes Zachary Oromo onto the platform, applauding the orchestra and starting to get different sections to their feet, beginning with the trombones and tuba at the very back. And I must mention, of course, the hammer, delivering three stunning blows in the last movement. In case you're wondering, the percussion section of the BBC Symphony has a heavy wooden box. It's pretty much a metre square. And they hit it with a huge wooden mallet, which looks as though it's been stolen from one of those traditional fairground test your strength things where you try to ring the bell at the top. Three hammer blows. Zachary reinstating Mahler's first thoughts, not just the third hammer blow, but also some of the original expanded orchestration, more effective, as he told us. The whole orchestra now on their feet, and the cheers of the promenaders. Mahler's Sixth Symphony can be an emotional journey for any orchestra, but perhaps more so this evening, as the BBC Symphony Orchestra dedicates this Proms performance to a much-loved colleague who they lost very recently, Taiwan-born double bass player Aileen Pan, who joined the BBC Symphony Orchestra in 2020 and was only in her mid-30s when she died in June after an illness. There have been tributes from the orchestra's bass section in rehearsals. They've called her an incredibly talented player who was a joy to have in the section, with the positivity and warmth felt by everyone who met her, who seemed to have friends in every part of the world when they travelled on tour. She was a much-loved ray of sunshine, they said. Aileen Pan, hugely missed. And in her last social media post, she was looking forward to playing here at the BBC Proms.
1: And with that, we will take our leave from the Royal Albert Hall. Thank you, Andrew McGregor, and thank you to all our colleagues at the BBC. I'm Steve Seal, and we are bringing you these full concerts from the 2026 BBC Proms Festival throughout the summer here on SymphonyCast, as we are proud to do for the Proms stateside audience every year, and we'll be back next week. 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This concert featured the BBC Symphony Orchestra with music of Serge Kurzag and Gustav Mahler. 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In the remaining time, we have a bit more from the BBC Symphony Orchestra and conductor Zachary Oromo. Here they are playing music by the British-American composer Anna Klein. This is her work, This Midnight Hour, on SymphonyCast.

0: This Midnight Hour by the contemporary composer Anna Klein, performed by the BBC Symphony Orchestra, led by Sakari Oramo on SymphonyCast. 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I'm Steve Seal. We'll see you again next time with more from the Proms on SymphonyCast. 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
1: Our catchphrase for this week's episode of Between the Keys is "How sweet it is," meaning sweet spelled S-U-I-T-E. We explore a wide stylistic variety of suites for piano with composers from Rameau to Schoenberg, from Gudovsky to Shostakovich, from Albéniz to Duke Ellington, and many more in between. 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

0: Conductor Jack Sheen leading the London Symphony Orchestra, a piece called If She Could Dance Naked Under Palm Trees by composer Cassie Kanoshi. It's The Dark Side of Nepotism, coming up next.
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0: Nepotism. As they say in Britain, it's a sticky wicket. Composer Avril Coleridge Taylor chose to keep the surname of her famous composer father, Samuel. It might have done more harm than good. Samuel's recognition has almost caught up to his talent, not so his daughter, a wonderful composer in her own right. The pianist, Samantha Egge, is doing her part to put this right. Just over a year ago, she released a fabulous album of nothing but Avril's music. Here is the piano concerto.

0: It's John Andrews leading the BBC Philharmonic, featuring pianist Samantha Egge, the Piano Concerto by Avril Coleridge-Taylor. We're getting lost in the crowd. Coming up.
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0: So let's talk about crowds. Do they make you claustrophobic? Or maybe you enjoy that feeling of being caught up in one enormous organism. Composer Valerie Coleman is interested in your emotional response, psychological response. This is a piece of hers commissioned by Carnegie Hall called Revelry, and it's trying to be a sensory version of what you might think of as mob mentality. She calls it the reckless abandon that emerges when people get together. There's a healthy kind, like bacchanalian revelry, and also the more destructive kind, like a riot. Kind of reminds me of that great bumper sticker put out by NASA. It says, "I need my space."

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0: Cellist Misha Maisky with pianist Daria Havora. Night and Dreams by Franz Schubert. Some happy, sad, calm, annoyed music coming up next.
1: Our catchphrase for this week's episode of Between the Keys is "How sweet it is," meaning sweet spelled S-U-I-T-E. We explore a wide stylistic variety of suites for piano with composers from Rameau to Schoenberg, from Gudovsky to Shostakovich, from Albéniz to Duke Ellington, and many more in between. I hope that you can join me, Jed Disler, artist in residence for the Classical Network, for the ASCAP Deems Taylor Virgil Thompson Award-winning program, Between the Keys, this Friday afternoon at 3 p.m., with a rebroadcast Saturday evening at 6 p.m., exclusively on the Classical Network and WWFM.org.
0: Are you familiar with the four temperaments? It's this ancient Greek concept. It says there's four fundamental personality types: sanguine, choleric, melancholic, and phlegmatic. Everybody has some of each, but one usually takes charge and shapes your core personality. Danish composer Carl Nielsen was drinking in a pub when he noticed a painting depicting the four temperaments. The style of the painting was way over the top. It was sort of a silly caricature, but it stuck in his head, and he ended up composing a whole symphony to celebrate the temperaments. You might notice the second movement, representing the phlegmatic type, which means calm and unemotional and not a lot of movement. Kind of like phlegm.

0: The Four Temperaments, Symphony No. 2 by Danish composer Carl Nielsen. That was Alan Gilbert leading the New York Philharmonic. Mingus Plays Piano, coming up.
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0: The great linebacker-sized bassist and bandleader Charles Mingus, colorful character in the history of jazz. He's been described as intellectual, sweet, willful, and an obnoxious bully. He once beat up one of his band members on stage for not doing well enough during a performance. This man's larger than life. He had a good ear for titles. His album Mingus Plays Piano includes the tunes All the Things You Could Be By Now If Sigmund Freud's Wife Was Your Mother, and If Charlie Parker Were a Gunslinger, There'd Be a Whole Lot of Dead Copycats. Here he is, showing his sweet side, Myself When I Am Real.

0: On this week's broadcast of the San Francisco Symphony, pianist Gabriela Montero joins guest conductor Maren Alsop for a whirlwind tour of the Americas, celebrating the nightlife of Mexico City, the angels and demons of Venezuela, an ambitious first symphony by a soon-to-be legend, and a pair of fanfares celebrating the common man and the uncommon woman. That's next time with the San Francisco Symphony.
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0: Vladimir Ashkenazy conquering Mozart's 20th piano concerto for you. He had already conquered the first 19. The Philharmonia Orchestra accompanying.
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1: Our catchphrase for this week's episode of Between the Keys is, "How sweet it is," meaning sweet spelled S-U-I-T-E. 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I hope that you can join me, Jed Disler, artist in residence for the Classical Network, for the ASCAP Deems Taylor Virgil Thompson Award-winning program, Between the Keys, this Friday afternoon at 3 p.m. with a rebroadcast Saturday evening at 6 p.m. exclusively on the Classical Network and WWFM.org.

0: artistry and virtuosity dancing together there. James Galway wearing multiple hats, conducting the London Mozart Players, and performing the flute solo alongside them. François Devian's Flute Concerto No. 8 in G major.
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2: From the whole thing. Weeks spent alone in a safe space allowed him to process the heartache. And it's where and when he wrote this. Souvenir of a Beloved Place. This is a slice of that work. It's on the way. I'm Melanie Renata. This is Music Through the Night.

0: Music meant to let your mind dance, create your own story. Alexander Glazunov's Ballet Scenes is Opus 52, performed for you there by the Minnesota Orchestra. Edo Devart at the podium.
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1: Our catchphrase for this week's episode of Between the Keys is, "How sweet it is," meaning sweet spelled S-U-I-T-E. We explore a wide stylistic variety of suites for piano with composers from Rameau to Schoenberg, from Gudovsky to Shostakovich, from Albéniz to Duke Ellington, and many more in between. I hope that you can join me, Jed Disler, Artist-in-Residence for the Classical Network, for the ASCAP Deems Taylor Virgil Thompson Award-winning program, Between the Keys, this Friday afternoon at 3 p.m., with a rebroadcast Saturday evening at 6 p.m., exclusively on the Classical Network and WWFM.org.
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0: A glittering ballroom that perhaps comes crashing down and collapses there at the end. La Valse by Maurice Ravel, performed for you by the Rotterdam Philharmonic and Yannick Nézet-Saigon at the podium.
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3: This prideful piece is coming up later this hour. I'm Melanie Renata, so glad you're here. This is Music Through the Night.

0: That work premiered in Helsinki within a thick atmosphere of Finnish patriotism as they faced Russian oppression. Jean Sibelius himself was at the helm. That was his second symphony in D major, shared with you there by the Oslo Philharmonic and Maris Janssens at the podium.
1: Three crossover projects this week: The Lost Concerto with Il Pomodoro Ensemble, a meditation on Ottoman Turkey from the Ensemble Constantinople, and the unusual new King Singers recording, Headspace, this week right here on Millennium of Music.
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3: Our catchphrase for this week's episode of Between the Keys is, "How sweet it is," meaning sweet, spelled S-U-I-T-E. We explore a wide stylistic variety of suites for piano, with composers from Rameau to Schoenberg, from Gudovsky to Shostakovich, from Albéniz to Duke Ellington, and many more in between. 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
0: A delicate movement here from William Grant Still's Lyric Quartet. A collection of three musical portraits, this is The Quiet One, performed by the Oregon String Quartet.

0: crafted during a pretty dark time in world history. The Symphony Nova Scotia, performing and carrying you through the last bit of the dark of the day, Hans Gall's Serenade for Strings.
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0: See, John Field didn't just craft nocturnes. Pianist Benjamin Frith and the Northern Sinfonia of England, Field's Rondo from his third piano concerto in E-flat major. I'm Melanie Renata. Thank you for being here. Be good to yourself today, okay?
1: Three crossover projects this week: The Lost Concerto with Il Pomodoro Ensemble, a meditation on Ottoman Turkey from the Ensemble Constantinople, and the unusual new King Singers recording, Headspace, this week right here on Millennium of Music.
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3: Our catchphrase for this week's episode of Between the Keys is, "How sweet it is," meaning sweet, spelled S-U-I-T-E. We explore a wide stylistic variety of suites for piano, with composers from Rameau to Schoenberg, from Gudovsky to Shostakovich, from Albéniz to Duke Ellington, and many more in between. I hope that you can join me, Jed Disler, artist-in-residence for the Classical Network, for the ASCAP Deems Taylor Virgil Thompson Award-winning program, Between the Keys, this Friday afternoon at 3 p.m., with a rebroadcast Saturday evening at 6 p.m., exclusively on the Classical Network and WWFM.org.

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0: Thierry Fischer led the Utah Symphony in the fourth movement of the Symphony in A Major by Camille Saint-Saëns.
1: Our catchphrase for this week's episode of Between the Keys is "How sweet it is," meaning sweet spelled S-U-I-T-E. We explore a wide stylistic variety of suites for piano with composers from Rameau to Schoenberg, from Gudovsky to Shostakovich, from Albéniz to Duke Ellington, and many more in between. I hope that you can join me, Jed Disler, artist in residence for the Classical Network, for the ASCAP Deems Taylor Virgil Thompson Award-winning program, Between the Keys, this Friday afternoon at 3 p.m., with a rebroadcast Saturday evening at 6 p.m., exclusively on the Classical Network and WWFM.org.
0: In this sinfonia that opens one of Johann Sebastian Bach's cantatas, the organ has such a prominent role that you might think it's an organ concerto, and it might have been. Some scholars are convinced that this was originally the final movement of a lost concerto, but now it's the sinfonia from Cantata 49 by J.S. Bach.

0: The Academic Festival Overture by Johannes Brahms. That was the Leipzig Gewandhaus Orchestra, conducted by Ricardo Chailly.
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0: I'm Aaron Kane. It's great to be with you. Here is music by Riccardo Drigo, an Italian composer who made a name for himself far from Italy, in Russia. He was the director of the Imperial Ballet of St. Petersburg, and this is a pas de deux from one of his ballets, Le Corsaire, played by the London Symphony Orchestra.

0: Flutist Sharon Bazzali with the Australian Chamber Orchestra conducted by Richard Tognetti. That was Impressions of the Puna by Alberto Ginastera.
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0: A Minuet from A Downland Suite by English composer John Ireland, played there by the English Chamber Orchestra, conducted by Julian Lloyd Webber.
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0: I'm Aaron Kane, glad to be listening along with you today. Russian composer Alexander Glazunov had a little house in the country, not too far from St. Petersburg, and he liked to spend the summer months there, getting away from it all. Well, not totally getting away. He still played music there with his friends when they came to visit, and he also did a little composing at his summer house. It's where he wrote this march, the March on a Russian Theme by Alexander Glazunov.

0: Strasbourg, from Gudovsky to Shostakovich, from Albanez to Duke Ellington, and many more in between. I hope that you can join me, Jed Disler, artist in residence for the Classical Network, for the ASCAP Deems Taylor Virgil Thompson Award-winning program, Between the Keys, this Friday afternoon at 3 p.m., with a rebroadcast Saturday evening at 6 p.m., exclusively on the Classical Network and WWFM.org.
1: Robert Fuchs was not one to toot his own horn. It's one of the reasons that his music isn't more widely known today. He just didn't do a whole lot to promote himself or his work. During his life, Fuchs was best known for the serenades he wrote. And here are some of the serenades. This is the serenade number 3. A bit of it, the third movement, played by the Cologne Chamber Orchestra, conducted by Christian Ludwig.

0: the finale of the Concert Champêtre by Francis Poulenc. Pianist Stefano Bolani joined Philharmonica 900.
1: Have you ever stopped to think about why hearing a live concert is so special? 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All these things come together and create an almost spiritual quality. I'm Steve Seal, host of Symphony Cast. 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
0: Antonin Dvorak lived in the United States for about 3 years. He'd been invited to New York to be the director of a brand new National Conservatory of Music. And when he needed a break, Dvorak took a little vacation to Iowa. Spillville, Iowa, which had a sizable population of Czech immigrants. So Dvorak and his family really felt at home there. Dvorak wrote some music while he was there, too, including this string quartet, Dvorak's American Quartet. You'll hear its finale in a whole new way this hour. Let's start this hour with a sinfonia from an opera by Antonio Vivaldi, played here by the King's Violins.

0: The Symphony No. 8 by Jerzy Benda, played there by the Prague Chamber Orchestra, conducted by Jerzy's present-day descendant, Christian Benda.
1: This is music composed by Sergio Assad and played by the Assad Duo for the Japanese film The Summer Garden. Hi, I'm Tony Morris. Join me for this week's edition of Classical Guitar Alive as we hear this and a lute concerto by Vivaldi, Bach's flute sonata on mandolin and guitar, and music for cello and guitar by Vasiliev. 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
0: Richard Strauss grew up with the sound of the French horn echoing throughout his house. His father, Franz Strauss, was one of the leading horn players of his day, so it's little wonder that Richard Strauss ended up writing a lot of great music for his father's instrument, like his first horn concerto. It's played here by the Pittsburgh Symphony Orchestra, playing horn William Caballero.

0: William Caballero playing horn there with the Pittsburgh Symphony Orchestra conducted by Manfred Honeck. The Horn Concerto No. 1 by Richard Strauss.
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0: When Antonin Dvorak visited the town of Spillville, Iowa, it had 350 inhabitants, most of them Czech immigrants. It seemed a lot like home to Dvorak. He wrote a string quartet while he was there, and if you've heard Dvorak's American Quintet, well, you might not have heard it like this before. Here's the finale of that quartet, played by the Modern Mandolin Quartet.

0: Jeromita Linares by Argentine composer Carlos Huastavino. That was guitarist Pablo Cohen with Camerata Bariloche.
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0: The overture Fra Diavolo. You can tell in there that it's actually humorous. The overture by Daniel Auber, perhaps his best known and most popular work. The Cincinnati Pops Orchestra, led by Eric Kunzel. Next, we have music from Haydn and Clara Schumann.
1: 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We explore a wide stylistic variety of suites for piano with composers from Rameau to Schoenberg, from Gudovsky to Shostakovich, from Albéniz to Duke Ellington, and many more in between. I hope that you can join me, Jed Disler, artist in residence for the Classical Network, for the ASCAP Deems Taylor Virgil Thompson Award-winning program, Between the Keys, this Friday afternoon at 3 p.m., with a rebroadcast Saturday evening at 6 p.m., exclusively on the Classical Network and WWFM.org.
0: Angela Torino plays music by Clara Schumann, the Polonaise No. 3 in D.

0: A sinfonia concertante, kind of a forerunner of the concerto form that we know now, except this was a group of soloists, Marika Blankenstein playing violin, Stephen Isserlis the cellist, Douglas Boyd playing oboe, and bassoonist Matthew Wilkie, along with the Chamber Orchestra of Europe led by Roger Norrington, Haydn's B-flat major opus 84, Sinfonia Concertante.
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0: We really don't know anything about this woman, which is kind of amazing when you figure, you know, she was only the second woman ever to have an opera performed at the Paris Opera, 18th century French composer. We know she was a harpsichordist. We know she was a dancer. We know she wrote music, but don't even know her first name. Yeah. Part of that mystery comes with the fact that maybe she was an illegitimate child and Duval was a stage name that she used when she was dancing, but we just know her as Mademoiselle Duval, and her best-known work in 1736, the opera ballet, Geniuses or Love's Characters. So here's a suite of music from the opera ballet, music by Mademoiselle Duval.

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0: That was kind of a new sound back in the day of Ludovico Viadana, who I believe was born in 1560, roundabout there. They're not quite sure. But the basso continuo, the figured bass, was kind of a brand new thing in music, considered very progressive, and he was a great champion of it, especially in sacred music, which was a new thing. That was his Sinfonia with the Swiss Italian Orchestra, led by Dennis Russell Davies. Again, the name Ludovico Viadana.
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2: On this week's broadcast of the San Francisco Symphony, pianist Gabriella Montero joins guest conductor Maren Alsop for a whirlwind tour of the Americas, celebrating the nightlife of Mexico City, the angels and demons of Venezuela, an ambitious first symphony by a soon-to-be legend, and a pair of fanfares celebrating the common man and the uncommon woman. 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
0: The harp most definitely has a venerable history, and we see that really large concert grand, which is what it's called, harp in most orchestras now. It went a long way to arrive at that. The first designs were just looked like a bow, like a bow and arrow, a hunter's bow that had strings on it. Culturally, it spread from Egypt and Mesopotamia through India and Asia. They added the front pillar during the Middle Ages for higher string tension to make it louder. And so many interesting, the Celtic harp, there's a lever harp where you have little levers where you can do the sharps and flats. There's also the Welsh triple harp, where if you want to play sharps or flats, there are three courses of strings, one on your left hand, one on your right hand, and one down the middle of the two. And you have to kind of reach in there to play those notes. So really, really an interesting history. And then in the 19th century, they developed the double action pedal harp, so it can play just about anything you want. And that's the one you see in orchestras now. Here's the Harp Concerto by Reinhold Glier with Rachel Masters and the City of London Sinfonia.

0: The Harp Concerto by Reinhold Glier, Rachel Masters, and the City of London Sinfonia.
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0: The finale to Beethoven's Piano Trio No. 1, the group Trio Wanderer. I'm Lynn Warfel.
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0: Very Favorite Reminiscence Ländler. Just doesn't quite roll off the tongue, but the music is lovely. Johann Strauss Sr.'s music with Christian Polak and the Slovak Sinfonietta.
1: 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We explore a wide stylistic variety of suites for piano with composers from Rameau to Schoenberg, from Gudovsky to Shostakovich, from Albéniz to Duke Ellington, and many more in between. I hope that you can join me, Jed Disler, artist in residence for the Classical Network, for the ASCAP Deems Taylor Virgil Thompson Award-winning program, Between the Keys, this Friday afternoon at 3 p.m., with a rebroadcast Saturday evening at 6 p.m., exclusively on the Classical Network and WWFM.org.
0: Continuing with the music by Hector Berlioz, the overture to Rob Roy. Yes, the great Scots hero. The Scottish National Orchestra plays this, led by Alexander Gibson.

0: Heroic enough, even for Rob Roy, the overture by Hector Berlioz with Alexander Gibson and the Scottish National Orchestra.
1: I'm Judith Arnold. I live in East Windsor. I cannot tell you enough about how much I enjoy listening to this station, the Classical Network. It means everything in the world to me. You have terrific music, and you have terrific people who are speaking about it and are enthusiastic as well. Every single person who listens to this radio station at all times should be donating to it, because, after all, these people are not exactly funded with so much money that they can't use our assistance. That's why I happened to come in today. I wanted to give them my check, to tell them how wonderful they are, as well as the music. I always know that whenever I turn it on, I'm going to enjoy it every minute of my day.
0: By Sergei Rachmaninoff, when it came to writing his second symphony, he still wasn't all that confident. His first symphony had failed. His second piano concerto redeemed him, but he didn't feel redeemed until after this symphony was so well accepted. These are the third and fourth movements from the Symphony No. 2 in E minor with the Cincinnati Symphony.

0: Well, he got some confidence back with that one, his second symphony. That was just the third and fourth movements. That symphony by Rachmaninoff, the whole thing lasts about an hour. That's the way he originally wrote it. But get this, they did a couple of versions that cut that thing down to 35 minutes. And for a long time, that's the version you heard. Not so much anymore, although I think there's one recording somewhere out there in the ether that is Andre Previn and I think the London Symphony, where you can still hear that 35-minute version. It's not quite the same thing. That was the Cincinnati Symphony Orchestra, led by Paavo Järvi. I'm Lynn Warfel. Thanks for joining me.
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0: Overture on a Spanish March theme by Mili Balakirev with the USSR Symphony Orchestra led by Yevgeny Svetlanov. 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
1: 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I hope that you can join me, Jed Disler, Artist-in-Residence for the Classical Network, for the ASCAP Deems Taylor Virgil Thompson Award-winning program, Between the Keys, this Friday afternoon at 3 p.m., with a rebroadcast Saturday evening at 6 p.m., exclusively on the Classical Network and WWFM.org.
0: Well, what Mozart lacked in financial success in his life, he certainly made up for in confidence. He could be an extremely confident young man, and he wrote home to his dad once saying that he played like the best violinist in all of Europe. And his father, who probably was one of the best violinists in all of Europe, said, "You, son, shouldn't be the judge of these things. Let other people judge your playing." So kind of put him back in his place. Although, as I said earlier, probably it took him a while to get the letter back. Here's the Violin Concerto No. 2 by Mozart with Monica Huggett, the Orchestra of the Age of Enlightenment.

0: Well, Mozart was indeed a fine violinist, his father being his teacher, and his father, Leopold, considered to be the best violin player in Europe in his day. The Violin Concerto No. 2 by Wolfgang Amadeus, with Monica Huggett and the Orchestra of the Age of Enlightenment.
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0: Wow, that really moves, that Gieg final movement, the keyboard suite number 1 by Handel. It was played by Andrei Gavrilov. 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Thanks so much for joining me on this Friday. I'm Lynn Warfel. I have really enjoyed your company.
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1: night. This is Jed Disler, artist in residence for the Classical Network, and welcome to Between the Keys. How sweet it is indeed, because sweets are the topic of this week's episode. Now, I don't mean S-W-E-E-T, of course. I mean S-U-I-T-E. In our Western musical tradition, a suite, and the word suite comes from the French, meaning followers. A suite means a group of dances or dance-like movements that you usually had in the Baroque era. Think of all of the suites by Bach and Handel, for example. In the classical and romantic eras, the suite expanded beyond being dance-oriented, and a suite could mean that selections or highlights from a larger work, like an opera or a ballet, or incidental music for a theater production, all of these put together could be called suites. You could also have groups of character pieces that were not titled suite, yet definitely were suites. Certainly they functioned as suites. In fact, if you think of a suite as anything which is not an instrumental sonata, a symphony, or a concerto, you are probably going to be right. However, for this week's episode, all of the selections are going to come from pieces that have the word suite in their title. I did that because I just had to limit myself that way. Otherwise, I would have gone nuts trying to make up my mind about what music to select. So let's get cracking and begin with the Seguidillas from the Suite Espagnole by Albéniz, played by the wonderful pianist Alfred Cortot. This is a recording from 1930.

Alfred Cortot playing the Segadillas from the Suite Espagnole by Albéniz. Next, we have music from Jean-Philippe Rameau's Suite in D minor. This is a rondo movement, and nobody played Rameau on the piano like this wonderful woman, Marcel Meyer.

Marcel Meyer playing the rondo from Jean-Philippe Rameau's keyboard suite in D minor, recorded in 1953. Oh my goodness, I just love Marcel Meyer's Rameau recordings. She gets such an individual sound out of the instrument. It's slightly twangy, for lack of a better word, but there really isn't anything else like it. Here is the Danse Fantastique from an early work by Shostakovich that you don't hear often, yet I think it's a lot of fun. It's his Suite for Two Pianos, Opus 6, and we are going to hear it performed by the pianists Holger Busch and Margaret Babinski.

Pianists Holger Busch and Margaret Babinski playing the Danse Fantastique from the Suite Opus 6 by Dmitri Shostakovich. That's a work you don't really hear often. I think it's absolutely delightful. We are exploring musical suites this hour on Between the Keys, and although we are mostly hearing individual movements from different works, I thought that I could make an exception with the next work, that we could hear the entire four-movement suite for piano by Norman Della Gioia. I think it's a wonderful work in its entirety, and you never get to hear it. It's really quite rare, and it really should be performed more often. We're going to hear a performance by Tanya Stombach.

Tanya Stombok playing the suite in four movements by Norman Della Gioia. We heard all four little movements without interruption. One of my favorite of all musical suites is the Mother Goose Suite by Maurice Ravel, which originally was composed for piano duet, and Ravel, of course, also made an exquisite orchestration of it. I was looking for a really nice piano duet recording of the movement Les Daronettes, Hop O' My Thumb, and I still think that the performance that most combines impeccable ensemble and the liveliest sense of character remains the great husband and wife team of Robert and Gabi Casadesus.

pianists Robert and Gabi Casadesu playing the Les Derniers movement from Maurice Ravel's Mother Goose Suite. The next suite for piano we are going to explore is Arnold Schoenberg's Suite for Piano, Opus 25. It's a work that goes backward and forward, and by backward I mean that the movements are patterned after the movements of a classic Baroque suite. However, it also happens to be the very first piece of Schoenberg's in which each movement is derived from the same 12-tone row. I think this was his first totally serial piece, and the pianist Glenn Gould claimed that serialism was a completely liberating technique for Arnold Schoenberg, or words to that effect. Anyway, I thought we could listen to the opening prelude from the Suite for Piano because it only lasts about a minute, and we will compare four different performances, and let's see what we find. Let's begin with Edward Steuermann, who was a pianist closely associated with Schoenberg and who recorded all of Schoenberg's piano music in 1957.

Edward Steuermann playing the prelude from Schoenberg's Suite for Piano, a very straightforward and slightly austere performance, very precise. Now let's hear the same music with Glenn Gould.

Glenn Gould playing the prelude from Schoenberg's Suite for Piano. He's a little lighter in his touch and a little bit slower than Edward Storyman, but maybe with a little more rhythmic lilt and a ringing quality to his tone, even though it is a little bit dry. Now let's hear the same music with Maurizio Pollini.

Maurizio Pollini playing Schoenberg. He has this kind of steel-edged precision, and I think he kind of combines the austerity of Steuermann and the focus of Glenn Gould in the prelude to Schoenberg's suite. But I've got one more performance for you, and it's quite different than the three that we just heard.

That was Charles Rosen playing the prelude from Arnold Schoenberg's Suite for Piano. I think his performance was maybe a little more flexible than the three we heard before, certainly more volatile, and I think with a little more variety and expression and articulation and dynamics. You know, Charles Rosen was not a pianist to underestimate. Let's turn to a very different kind of suite. This is a suite that Duke Ellington wrote called The Queen's Suite. He wrote it in tribute to Queen Elizabeth, and one of the movements of the suite is for solo piano, and he called this the single petal of a rose. And here is my own recording of that movement.

This is Jed Disler, artist in residence for the Classical Network, and you just heard my own recording of The Single Petal of a Rose, which is from The Queen's Suite by Duke Ellington. I like this lively and crisp performance by Alexis Weissenberg of the Passepied from Claude Debussy's Suite Bergamasque, so let's listen to it now.

The Passapied from the Sweet Burger Mosque by Claude Debussy, played by Alexis Weissenberg. And we are exploring suites for piano on this week's episode of Between the Keys. The American composer Harold Melvin Triggs, who lived from 1900 until 1984, wrote a suite that's entitled Six Surrealist Afterludes, from which I'm going to play an upbeat movement whose title I think has nothing whatsoever to do with the music. I'll tell you the title after we hear the music played by pianist Clipper Erickson.

Flipper Erickson playing a piece from Harold Melvin Trigg's suite of six surrealist afterludes. And the name of that movement is, hold on to your hats, the name of that movement is Mama, Papa is Wounded. There's an exclamation mark after the word wounded. And to my ears, that title has nothing whatsoever to do with the nature of the music that we heard. But on the other hand, the Italian Suite, Opus 68, has a delightful pastoral movement that I think is totally characteristic and worthy of its title. I will tell you the composer's name after we hear pianist Edil Barrett play.

The Pastorale from a work called The Italian Suite, Opus 68. The pianist was Edil Biret, and I bet you would never guess who the composer was from the basis of that music. The composer is actually Wilhelm Kempff, the great German pianist who was famous for playing Beethoven and Brahms and Schubert. And I don't think you would associate a composition like this with the kind of repertoire for which Kempff made his reputation as an interpreter. And here's another movement from a suite by another musician who was more famous as a performer than a composer. This is music by the great conductor Constantine Silvestri, and this is from his Suite No. 3 for piano. It's a movement called Bacchanal. It's really vibrant and exciting, and it might remind you of Bartok in a way, but I think the music has a character all of its own. The pianist is Maria Fotino.

pianist Maria Fortino playing the Bacchanal from the Piano Suite No. 3 by her fellow Romanian musician Constantin Silvestri. I'd like to get to know more of his music, but by the way, you can find his recordings as a conductor. There's a box set of his complete Warner recordings, and it is an absolutely amazing collection. From Rachmaninoff's Suite No. 1 for two pianos, let's hear the beautiful and lyrical movement called Tears. It's going to be performed by the piano duo Genova and Dimitrov.

The piano duo Genova and Dimitrov playing music of Rachmaninoff. We heard the third movement from his suite number 1 for two pianos, opus 5. Although the Czech composer Bedřich Smetana is best known for his opera The Bartered Bride and his cycle of orchestral tone poems, Má vlast, he wrote a substantial amount of piano works that I personally think are tremendously underrated and overlooked, including his suite for piano entitled Dreams. And here is a most undream-like piece from the suite called Festival of Bohemian Country Folk. The pianist is Radoslav Kvapil.

Radoslav Kvapil performing the Festival of Bohemian Country Folk from Bedřich Smetana's Suite for Piano, which is collectively titled Dreams. And that brings this episode of Between the Keys to a close. We have been exploring the musical suite this past hour. I hope you've enjoyed the music as much as I enjoyed putting it all together for you. And I hope you will join me at this time next week for Between the Keys, which is an exclusive production of the Classical Network and WWFM.org. Stay safe and pray for peace.

0: what makes for a compelling stage portrayal of a musical master? Pianist Hershey Felder has made a career of portraying the likes of Chopin, Gershwin, and more on stage via his own productions, and this week on A Tempo, we'll hear more. I'm Rachel Katz, and I'll chat with him about his upcoming production of Rachmaninoff and the Tsar in Malvern, Pennsylvania, and bringing artists to life through acting and piano performance. We'll also hear about this year's Summer Opera Fest coming to Kelsey Theater. That's A Tempo, Saturday night at 7 on the Classical Network.
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0: The Triumph of Bacchus by Claude Debussy, the Radio Luxembourg Orchestra, conducted by Louis de Froment. Some Beethoven on the way.
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0: The year was 1812. Beethoven was past 40 and his hearing was, well, pretty well shot. You'd never know, though, listening to his Symphony No. 8. Here's a recording by Osmo Vanska and the Minnesota Orchestra.

0: over a period of a number of years, the Minnesota Orchestra and its then artistic director Osmo Vanska recorded all of Beethoven's symphonies. That was number 8. There's a story that says one of Beethoven's students, Carl Czerny, is said to have asked Beethoven why the piece we just heard, Symphony No. 8, was less popular than the 7th. And Beethoven supposedly said, because the 8th is so much better.
1: Classical music on the radio is a bit like the flowers in a garden. Those gorgeous blooms need care and feeding, just the right amount of sunshine. And don't forget the cultivating and the weeding and the mulch. In other words, in order to be at their beautiful best, the things that grow in our gardens need attention. Get it right, and that garden becomes a riot of color. The same can easily be

0: kind of gives us a taste of what it's like when you hear the full production with a big orchestra and big chorus and soloists, the Carmina Burana Wind Suite by Carl Orff.
1: Three crossover projects this week: The Lost Concerto with Il Pomodoro Ensemble, a meditation on Ottoman Turkey from the Ensemble Constantinople, and the unusual new King Singers recording, Headspace, this week right here on Millennium of Music.
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0: Miklos Rozsa collaborated with Alfred Hitchcock only once, but what a collaboration it was. Hungarian-born Miklos Rozsa had one film on which he worked with Alfred Hitchcock, and that was Spellbound. Rozsa would win an Academy Award for his score in 1945. I'm Mindy Rantner. We'll hear a bit of it coming up in about 15 minutes.

0: Yeah, well, it's pretty gorgeous. The prelude and love theme from Spellbound, a film by Alfred Hitchcock with music by Miklos Roja. Paul Bateman made that arrangement. Daniel Hope was the violin soloist, and Alexander Shelley conducted the Royal Stockholm Philharmonic.
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0: Ever hear of Mai Sonstevold? She was a Swedish-born composer, married a Norwegian, also a composer, moved to Norway after the Second World War. She taught music, she wrote music, she was very influential in the Norwegian Society of Composers and the Norwegian Academy of Music. And what kind of things did she write? Light music, jazz, and music for theater, film, and radio and TV. From Summer Days by the Sea, this is called Summer Meadow.

0: the great Dame Mitsuko Uchida at the keyboard with the Piano Sonata No. 2 by Mozart. Dame Mitsuko has also, if memory serves, recorded all of the Mozart Piano Concerti.
1: 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That's next time with the San Francisco Symphony.
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0: Music by Alexander Glazunov coming up in just a few minutes. We'll hear the second of his two concert waltzes. And there's music first by another Russian composer, Anatol Liadov, who's best known for some really gorgeous small pieces that he composed. Enrique Batis conducts the Mexico City Philharmonic in a polonaise.

0: Makes you wonder, why did he stop at 2? Alexander Glazunov's Concert Waltz No. 2, Nema Yervi conducted the Bamberg Symphony.
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0: Federico Moreno Torroba called those Aires de la Mancha. We heard guitarist Joao Luis. Music for clarinet and piano by a composer best known for his operas on the way.
1: Hello, this is Michael Kanacki.
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0: Carl Maria von Weber is often referred to as the father of German Romantic opera, and he wrote some pretty famous ones, and yet it's his music for instruments that is all the more memorable, including a grand duo concertante in E-flat. This is the Rondo in a recording by clarinetist Anthony McGill and pianist Gloria Chin.

0: and Gershwin and Moore on stage via his own productions. And this week on A Tempo, we'll hear more. I'm Rachel Katz, and I'll chat with him about his upcoming production of Rachmaninoff and the Tsar in Malvern, Pennsylvania, and bringing artists to life through acting and piano performance. We'll also hear about this year's Summer Opera Fest coming to Kelsey Theater. That's A Tempo, Saturday night at 7 on the Classical Network.
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0: Oh, I love that movement. The third movement from the C major string quintet by Franz Schubert, cellist Ralph Kirschbaum joined the Tokach Quartet.
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3: Welcome to Davies Symphony Hall for another broadcast concert by the San Francisco Symphony. I'm Rick Malone, and tonight, pianist Gabriela Montero joins guest conductor Maren Alsop for a whirlwind tour of the Americas, celebrating the nightlife of Mexico City, the angels and demons of Venezuela, an ambitious first symphony by a soon-to-be legend, and a pair of fanfares celebrating the common man and the uncommon woman. Mexican composer Gabriela Ortiz says, quote, "The word antro has its origin in the Latin antrum, meaning grotto or cavern. In Mexico, until the 90s, the term referred to bars or entertainment places of dubious reputation. But nowadays, and especially among younger people, this word refers to any bar or nightclub," end quote. She says the title of Antropolis, which she wrote in 2018, is, quote, "a precise invented name for a piece that narrates the sound of the city through its dance halls and nightclubs. It is a piece in which I wanted to pay a very personal tribute to some of those antros, or emblematic dance halls of Mexico City, that left a special sonorous imprint in my memory. These cabarets or dance halls represent the nostalgia for rumberas and live dance orchestras, such as El Bombay, where it is said that Che Guevara would twirl, or the Salon Colonia, which seems to have come out of dreams taken from a film of the golden age of Mexican cinema. Finally, the memory of the bar Tutti Frutti leaves an impression, where I first met the punk couple who owned the antro, and where you could listen to experimental music from the 1980s. End quote. Tonight's guest conductor, Maren Alsop, could be the hardest working woman in classical music. She is chief conductor of the ORF Vienna Radio Symphony, artistic director and chief conductor of the Polish National Radio Symphony, principal guest conductor of London's Philharmonia, and principal guest conductor of the Philadelphia Orchestra. She's also chief conductor of the Ravinia Festival, the summer home of the Chicago Symphony, director of graduate conducting at Johns Hopkins Peabody Institute, founder of the Taki Alsop Conducting Fellowship, and the first music director of the National Orchestral Institute and Festival at the University of Maryland. And here, Maren Alsop joins the San Francisco Symphony for Antropolis by Gabriela Ortiz.